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Echoes and roars, dinosaurs, they all doing a monster mash. And most of the taxis, most of the whores are only taking calls for cash.

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5: Hello and welcome to the golden year. 60 minutes of pure nostalgia as we take you back to 1989.
6: The Soviet occupation of Afghanistan came to an end in February after 9 years of bitter fighting against the Mujahideen guerrillas. Even with their massive air superiority, it was a war the Soviets couldn't win. The Mujahideen, with their American-supplied ground-to-air missiles and their dogged determination, grew stronger despite the casualties. Pressures back home to pull the troops out was growing. Finally, the Kremlin announced that the last Soviet soldier would be out of the country by February the 15th. As the last of the Soviet tanks pulled back across the friendship bridge linking the two countries, the interpretation of the turn of events divided roughly into two. The Soviet side claimed that the 9-year campaign had been a success, fulfilling their international obligations to keep the peace. But the critics in the West saw it as a defeat for the Soviet army, who were being forced out of occupied territory for the first time since the Second World War. In South Africa, 1989 brought political change for whites and blacks. In government circles, discontent had been growing with the style and leadership of the president, P.W. Botha. And by the start of the year, rumours of a plot against him reached fever pitch. Instead of waiting to be pushed, Mr. Botha decided to jump, albeit reluctantly. The man who replaced him as the National Party leader was F.W. de Klerk. He set about trying to restore his party's fortune in time for the forthcoming elections by peddling a softer line on apartheid, at the same time as trying to reassure the right wing that white interests were safe in his hands too. Following the death of Emperor Hirohito last month, world leaders assembled in Tokyo in February for the state funeral. Many Allied servicemen who'd fought against the Japanese in the Second World War were against their countries being represented at the ceremonies by leading dignitaries. But as Michael Sullivan reported from Tokyo, the proceedings passed off relatively peacefully.
7: Emperor Hirohito's body was driven through the gates of the Imperial Palace in Tokyo just after 9:30 in the morning, to begin a train of procession, ceremony and ritual that was to last the rest of the day. In bitter cold and driving rain, the funeral cortege passed between the first of hundreds of thousands who'd made their way into the city to see it. The funeral service was held in a city park, once owned by the emperor, now maintained by Tokyo's municipality. Here, the emperor's copper coffin was transferred to a massive wooden bier, carried by members of the Imperial Palace Guard in 8th century dress, who bore the 1.5-ton weight, shuffling to the baleful sound of ancient Japanese music. Akihito, son of Hirohito and the new emperor from the moment of his father's death, followed on foot in heavy rain.

0: tanker Exxon Valdez struck a reef and shed its load, millions and millions of gallons of thick brown crude oil. In the water, the effect was devastating. Altogether, 11 million gallons of oil spilt into the sea, covering an area the size of London. Out in the open sea, the slick might have dispersed reasonably harmlessly. As it was, driven back and forward by tides and wind, it left behind a lethal deposit. Matters were made no better by delays in attempts to clean up the mess. President Bush sent a team from Washington to direct the operation, but the company responsible for the ship admitted they didn't have sufficient resources to cope. It was left to a firm in Britain to provide some of the necessary equipment. The oil spill centre in Southampton has the world's bigger stockpile of clean-up equipment. They sent out a team of experts and most of their latest gear, but even that was woefully inadequate. And in the North Sea, the threat of major pollution from the burnt-out oil rig Piper Alpha was averted, but only just. The remains were a hazard to shipping, so they were blown up and finally sank below the waves without disturbing the sealed-off well on the seabed.
1: For the missile Britain will be buying soon, this was the first underwater test. 4 seconds into its tail-chasing flight, the missile self-destructed. An embarrassment, a setback to one of America's biggest defense projects, and all under the eyes of a Soviet surveillance ship.
0: In the middle of the month, the traditions of Arabia were on display in the news bulletins. The reason was a visit to the area by the Prince and Princess of Wales. It wasn't without controversy. Iran denounced the royal tour as an insult to Islam, even though the princess's wardrobe had been specially tailored to meet the requirements of local style and custom. No expense was spared to give the Prince and Princess the full flavor of these sheikdoms in the desert. In the Arabian Gulf, princesses are almost as plentiful as oil wells, but they're largely unseen. As the main object of this visit was to try to get the Arab princes to spend more of their vast oil wealth in Britain, a smile from the princess could help to fill the order books.

0: Britain's greatest tragedy of the year was the death of 95 soccer supporters crushed on the terraces of Sheffield Wednesday ground at Hillsborough. Members of the Liverpool football team went to visit the injured the following day. Most of those involved on the terraces were Liverpool supporters. At several top football grounds, they started to take down security fences round the pitches. Originally put up to stop hooligans, they were now regarded as a death trap. Two separate inquiries were set up into the causes of the disaster. The police started to take evidence from their own internal investigation into the cause, and the government announced a full-scale public inquiry, which covered all aspects of events that fateful day. The inquiry was led by Lord Justice Taylor, and after many months of work, his report put much of the blame on poor policing. There was a lack of communication between officers at the ground. Orders to delay the kickoff weren't relayed to officials in time to prevent the game starting. There was no escape to the pitch from the terracing. Many lessons were learnt, but that was little consolation to the relatives and friends of those who died. Liverpool Football Ground became something of a shrine as more than a million people came to pay their respects and place flowers and mementos in front of the terracing. Members of the staff took part in a service at the ground, just one of many ceremonies throughout the country in memory of the dead. The disaster fund opened by Liverpool Council reached £1 million in just a few days. In all, 250,000 floral tributes had been left on the pitch. BBC's reporter Mike Mackay was at the National Memorial Service in Liverpool's Anglican Cathedral.
1: There'd already been smaller services in Sheffield, Nottingham and Liverpool. But with 1,800 people crowded into the city's Anglican Cathedral and thousands gathered outside, this occasion was seen by many as the ultimate tribute to the 95 victims of Hillsborough. The Prime Minister, a surprise guest, arrived with her husband Dennis Thatcher shortly before the service. Other political leaders, including Neil Kinnock, were there too. And from the royal family, the Duke and Duchess of Kent. The Duke is president of the FA. Candles were lit for each one of the 95 victims. The welcome was from the Anglican Bishop of Liverpool, the Right Reverend David Shepherd. But this, like Merseyside today, was a united gathering of faiths. It was a day on which a football manager, Kenny Dalglish, read the first lesson. And a day too on which a football terrace anthem resounded through the largest Anglican cathedral in the world.

In the Soviet Union, the traditional May Day parade had an altogether different flavor this year. Gone were the serried ranks of the party faithful nodding respectfully at the leaders on the podium. 1989 saw the beginnings of the huge transformation that was to overtake the country in the succeeding years. Already in the first genuine elections since 1918, the Communist Party had suffered a humiliating defeat. The rise of the radical opposition had continued apace, and hundreds of hardline party apparatchiks had been pensioned off. The accent now was on the future. So reform started to take root in the Soviet Union. And as it did so, Mr. Gorbachev went to China in May to try to sow the seeds of democracy there too. It was a supreme irony that his efforts were almost too successful. The unofficial welcome for the Soviet leader by thousands of students began to get out of hand. Once again, they wanted their government to do what the Soviets were doing in Moscow: more liberalization, more democracy. By rights, two great nations should have been celebrating one of the great scenes of reconciliation. Instead, the real drama was being played out by the students in Peking's Tiananmen Square, and no amount of persuasion could get initiative back to the closed, aging, and, according to the students, corrupt world of China's political leadership. Politically, the high point of Mr. Gorbachev's visit was his meeting with the Chinese leader, 86-year-old Deng Xiaoping. It was meant to symbolize the start of a new era between the two countries. But some wry commentators noted how the ceremonial dinner also seemed to symbolize the contrast in political styles between the two men. The Chinese leaders were obviously furious that the student unrest had overshadowed the historic significance of the summit. Matters were made worse by the decision of hundreds of students to go on hunger strike until their demands for reform were met. The world's media, there to record Mr. Gorbachev's visit, found themselves taking pictures of Chinese students on the point of death. Gorbachev's visit had given the demonstrators the chance they needed to confront the authorities. No one was going to take a tough line so long as he was around. And when he'd gone, that's what the students in their tents in Tiananmen Square were waiting to discover. How would the leadership react to the increasing provocation? Would the reformists in the leadership manage to gain the upper hand and come to an accommodation with the students, or would the old guard prevail? The world had to wait just three more weeks for the answers.

0: Back in Peking, meanwhile, the students fighting for liberty were soon to be fighting for their lives. Mr. Gorbachev had gone by now, giving no guidance on how the leadership should handle the situation. So what could they do? Give in to a group of youngsters infected with bourgeois capitalist ideology? For the hardliners who believed that all they'd fought for over the years was now being set at nothing, it was out of the question. They decided to send in the tanks, this time to kill. Kate Adey was in Tiananmen Square when the shooting began.
1: The noise of gunfire rose from all over the center of Peking. It was unremitting. On the streets leading down to the main road to Tiananmen Square, furious people stared in disbelief at the glow in the sky, listening to the sound of shots. Heading down the road was a hazardous business, but hundreds of people cheered as buses were set alight and army trucks caught fire too. They yelled and shouted, and then as troop lorries were seen moving down the road, there was gunfire from those lorries.
2: The troops have been firing indiscriminately, but still, there are thousands of people on the streets who will not move back.
1: The bicycle rickshaws scooped up the injured. Others were shunted onto bikes and pedaled to hospital. Many were carried away by frantic local residents. There was confusion and despair among those who could hardly credit that their own army was firing wildly at them. Many were bystanders, perhaps naive about the savagery of the situation. Indeed, it was hard at times to grasp that this army was launching into an unarmed civilian population as if charging into battle. From Tiananmen Square, the sound of gunfire sounded like a battle, but it was one-sided. A line of soldiers was strung out facing a huge crowd. The air was filled with shouts of "Fascists! Stop killing!" We were in the line facing the troops. They were about 250 yards away. Young people were singing the Internationale to a background of gunfire.
0: Back in Britain, demonstrators were also out and about protesting about something less fundamental, but in its way just as crucial. Property developers were due to start work constructing a huge office block on the site of the newly discovered Elizabethan Rose Theatre, south of London's Southwark Bridge, not far from Shakespeare's famous Globe Theatre. In its day, the Rose Theatre had also performed Shakespeare's plays and was equally famous as a centre of Elizabethan theatrical life. Today's thespians were determined to preserve its remains. An all-night vigil was held at the site. In a dawn protest, several distinguished stars of stage and screen, as well as some noted archaeologists, came to give their support, barring the way and forcing the builders' lorries to withdraw. Actor Barry Morse expressed the general feeling.
3: Don't the ninnies who are involved in this venture realize that they have it within their grasp a multi-million dollar property which will bring in far more revenues than their silly old office block could ever dream of, because they've got the greatest selling name on earth attached to it, William Shakespeare.
0: In the end, a compromise was reached. The developers agreed to raise the block on pillars so that the foundations of the theatre could still be seen. On May the 4th, Mrs. Thatcher completed 10 years as Prime Minister. She said she was too busy for any fireworks, just a few drinks among friends. In this case, party workers at Conservative Central Office. Some of her opponents said it was a day for national mourning rather than rejoicing, but most agreed that she had been a strong leader and that the nation had fundamentally changed under her premiership. On the subject of retirement, she said it was out of the question. She wanted to go on and on. The party, we now know, had other ideas.

0: In France, July the 14th marked the 200th anniversary of the French Revolution. The celebrations, both official and unofficial, were unprecedented and very lavish. A pageant through the evening streets of Paris embraced national displays from around the world. Appropriately enough, Britain was represented by dancers in rain supplied by the Kent Fire Brigade.
1: The people were outside in the square, just as they were 200 years ago. This was billed as the biggest street party in the world. 45,000 people come to dance. The only gunpowder used was in firecrackers. And the street parties spread all over Paris. The pavements and the roads became the property of the revelers, and a rare sight, Parisian drivers were forced to wait in silent impotence. The French Revolution was a people's revolution, and the people of Paris celebrated it in the spirit of their ancestors 200 years ago.
0: Lord Olivier, grand old man of the British theatre, died in July at the age of 82. The first actor to be created a peer, Lord Olivier's career in films as well as in the great Shakespearean roles was distinguished also by his work for the profession as a whole. He founded and ran the National Theatre Company for 10 years in the 60s and early 70s. He took part in more than 60 films. But what was it that made him perhaps the greatest actor of his time?
2: I think my definition of a star would be watchability. And you can't analyze that. It's chemical. I don't know what it is. You can say it's to do with physical attraction, good looking. Olivier was a marvelous looking man, marvelous looking actor. But I know lots of very handsome actors who don't have that quality. So it isn't that. You can say it's sex appeal. Of course, that's part of it, certainly. An actual attraction, an identification with the man, with the woman, that's certainly part of it. But finally, it's mysterious. I just think that Larry had that watchability thing to a greater extent than any actor I've ever seen in my life.
3: Nobody spoke Shakespeare more lyrically and more beautifully than John Gielgud. But you had the impression with John that in the balcony scene, for instance, that reaching up, you know, that if he'd got her, he wouldn't have known quite what to do with her. Whereas when Larry played it, you know that if he'd got her, he would have pulled her down or pulled himself up, and then it was the most sexual, the most exciting Romeo I've ever seen.
4: His incredible electric sexual magnetism, his daring, it's the reason I wanted to become an actor, and I would think not only my generation, the next and the next and the next. He was, particularly him, our inspiration.

0: the River Thames, the tragic scene after the sinking of the pleasure boat Marchioness. Rescuers were searching for the bodies of more than 50 young partygoers, trapped and drowned when the ship was hit from behind by the dredger Beau Bell just before 2 a.m. on August the 20th. According to witnesses, it was like a tank running over a mini.
1: Suddenly the boat just turned really, really sharp, and it's like the boat was turning. And I looked out the window, and all it was this big, there's a bow of the ship, this big black thing, the bow of the ship. And it just kind of pushed the boat over.
2: I dived out the window, so there were lots of the people downstairs. I don't know, I mean, there's no way they would have got out.
3: How long did it take for the boat to sink?
2: But I don't know, about 2-3 minutes.
0: The party on board the boat had been to celebrate the birthday of Antonio de Vasconcelos, a popular and extrovert figure with friends in the world of fashion and photography. The craft had just sailed under Blackfriars Bridge when there was a massive jolt. The Marchioness swiveled round and turned on its side, trapping people inside. At a subsequent inquiry into the accident, the skipper of the Beau Bell was reprimanded for not keeping a proper lookout. In the United States, a camera caught the drama as an airliner came into land with only one wheel. On the port side, the undercarriage was well and truly stuck. There was nothing for it. Down the chute came the passengers as fire tenders and ambulances stood by just in case. In the event, no one was hurt, but there were several cases of nightmare in the following days. Hurricane Hugo, the most violent storm for a decade, hit the American coast after devastating parts of Puerto Rico on the way. Winds of up to 140 miles an hour left dozens dead, hundreds injured, and a quarter of a million people homeless in a matter of hours. The weatherman had given people living on the coasts of South Carolina and Georgia plenty of warning. Schools were taken over as temporary shelters, and the local population just had to wait for Hugo's wrath to subside.
4: Well, I'm standing by a river, but the water doesn't flow.

0: following month, it was San Francisco's turn. This time, it was an earthquake, the worst they'd had since 1906. The quake, which measured 6.9 on the Richter scale, wrecked homes and offices, cut off vital services, and brought chaos to the Bay Area and neighboring Oakland. More than 250 people died, most of them crushed by falling buildings and the collapse of double-decker motorways. California declared a state of emergency as the cost of the damage rose to $1 billion. Many buildings in San Francisco, which lies on the San Andreas Fault, are built to withstand earthquakes. It was the older, largely wooden structures that collapsed and often enough caught fire, causing more damage. In 1906, the entire city had been burned to the ground. Californians had been waiting for the next major tremor ever since. Volcanologists said this wasn't it, despite the damage. The big one, they say, is only a matter of time. Back in Western Europe, leaders of the European Community met in Madrid to try to resolve their differences over economic and monetary union. Once again, it seemed that Mrs. Thatcher, who's against a single market currency, was out of step with the rest. The West Germans accused Britain of saying negative things about Europe positively, and it was an issue that spilled over to the Conservative Party conference in Blackpool. The argument for Britain joining the European Monetary Union was that it would stabilize the pound, inflation would fall, and interest rates would come down. But others disagreed, saying that Britain should only join when inflation had come down. Mrs. Thatcher and her Chancellor of the Exchequer, Nigel Lawson, seemed to represent the different positions, with the Tory press firmly on the Prime Minister's side. Then suddenly crisis hit No. 10 Downing Street. The Deputy Prime Minister, Sir Geoffrey Howe, left to tell the House that the Chancellor had resigned. The Conservatives' disarray was a political gift for the Labour Party, who accused Mrs. Thatcher of stabbing the Chancellor in the back. The man at the centre of the row was Sir Alan Walters, the Prime Minister's special economic adviser. He'd called the European monetary system a half-baked idea. Was that Mrs. Thatcher's view? It certainly wasn't Mr. Lawson's. By now, he'd had enough. To Mrs. Thatcher's regret and embarrassment, he retired to the backbenches.
1: I'm very sorry that Nigel Lawson had gone. We worked together for years, and he has so many enormous achievements to his credit with the economy and with the tax reductions he made and with the restructuring of the taxation system. They will stand as an excellent monument to his 6 years at the Treasury.
0: Mr. Lawson's replacement was John Major. It was left to him to pick up the pieces from the biggest Conservative political row for years.

0: Berlin had its biggest anti-government demonstration for decades. It was broken up with ferocity by the police. The trouble began after an October state visit to East Germany by President Gorbachev. Why don't we have the kind of reforms he's been introducing? Asked the crowds. And as the pattern of protest was repeated in other big East German towns, Leipzig, Dresden, Koblenz, it was plain the old Stalinist regime led by Erich Honecker couldn't last, particularly as they were getting no support from Moscow now. Honecker was eventually deposed. A new man, Egon Krenz, took over the leadership and went off to Moscow to get his instructions. They were not what he wanted to hear. The basic Gorbachev message was clear. Sort things out for yourself, but listen to the will of the people. Still, the protests continued. Hans Modrow, the Dresden party leader, was emerging as a dominant force in favor of reform. The public were in no mood to compromise. Speeches were made attacking the communist old guard. Unstoppable pressures were beginning to build up. The choice for the leadership was to use force or give in. In an historic decision, the entire ruling Politburo resigned. The unassailable edifice of communism had been leveled by the power of the people. To a degree. The Communist Party itself was still in control, but its leaders were fighting for their political, if not personal, survival. Then, as party loyalists sang to keep their spirits up, came the biggest surprise of all. The new government announced that they were opening up the Berlin Wall. On the night of November the 9th, it actually happened. For the BBC, Brian Hanrahan sent back this report as a page of history turned.
1: Within hours of the government's announcement, people started turning up at Checkpoint Charlie, the best-known crossing point to the west. At first, they were told, go away, come back tomorrow, and bring all the right documents with you. But the crowds weren't satisfied with this, and they've learned that if they push hard enough, they can have their way. They pushed on into the guard posts, arguing, demanding, insistent. And suddenly, the way west was opened. Checkpoint Charlie was open, and they were through, called on by the delighted West Berliners waiting on the other side. This did not look like a planned move from the communist authorities, but rather another panicked response by a government giving way to the parliament of the streets. And with nobody to stop them, it wasn't long before the first attempts were made to destroy the structure itself. Everybody was testing how far they could stretch their new freedoms.
2: Standing on top of the Berlin Wall, which for years has been the most potent symbol of the division of Europe, and there can be few better illustrations of the changes which are sweeping across this continent than the party which is taking place here on top of it tonight.
3: I want to be an astronaut.
1: But this will need to be more than a piece of November madness to wipe out the bitter memories of the past.

0: Among the many politically symbolic acts in Germany this year, one of the most impressive came at the end. In December, the East Germans finally got round to opening Berlin's most famous landmark, the Brandenburg Gate. For 28 years, it had stood as a barrier. Now it was to become the grand thoroughfare at the heart of Europe that it once used to be. Soviet and American warships slid into the harbour on the island of Malta in December for a meeting that was to end the Cold War officially. At least that's how Messrs. Bush and Gorbachev were interpreting the occasion. Both were in Malta for a shipboard summit, which envisaged wide-scale arms cuts and a role for Moscow in the world economy. Both men said the meeting was a breakthrough in superpower relations. Just before Christmas, President Bush ordered United States troops into Panama to oust the country's leader, General Manuel Noriega. The Marines left nothing to chance. As for Noriega himself, he first sought refuge with the papal legate in Panama, but eventually he gave himself up and was flown to Miami to face trial for drug running and money laundering. There was one country this year that left its revolution till the very end. Romania had suffered under the absolute rule of the Ceausescu family for 25 years. As the family built themselves huge palaces and grew rich by siphoning off the nation's wealth into private bank accounts, the people of Romania grew poorer, with rationing not just of food, but of fuel and electricity as well. As for people power, there was none. Life was about getting enough food and keeping warm in winter. It was the congregation in an obscure church near Timișoara who lit the fuse. They wanted to protect their local priest, Laszlo Tokes, an outspoken critic of the regime, from arrest by the Securitate. There were riots. The authorities overreacted wildly. The borders were sealed. People were killed. Ceausescu called for a rally of support in Bucharest. To his and everyone else's astonishment, the crowds booed and heckled.
1: Ceausescu had made his last appearance here yesterday, looking like a feeble, bewildered old man who couldn't believe the contempt that people hurled at him, even when they were menaced by troops. During Thursday night, in a last desperate attempt to hold power, he'd ordered his people shot down. The army started a massacre and then revolted.
0: It wasn't long before the Ceausescu family were caught. This was his son, Nicu.
2: We must treat him as a prisoner who is going to be judged to tell us.
0: Then it was Ceausescu himself, caught as he tried to flee the country in a helicopter. He was taken from an armored personnel carrier, first for a medical check. Then, with his wife Elena at his side, he was put on trial at a specially convened military court. He was defiant to the end. The bodies were shown on Romanian television so that people would know it was over. Finally, to show that 1989 wasn't all doom, gloom and high politics, a group of pop stars got together to raise money for the starving people of Ethiopia. They remade Bob Geldof's fundraising single, Do They Know It's Christmas? And very tuneful and profitable it was.
3: And that's how it was in 1989. The news clips are courtesy of the BBC and Telstar, and I've enjoyed your company today. Take care of yourselves till we meet again. Bye-bye.

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Then I awake and look around me at four gray walls that surround me. 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
0: The stories that matter, the issues that count. Your personal prescription for your very best of health. It's a condition that's commonly misdiagnosed as migraine that can affect anyone of any age, including children. Research funding into it is minuscule and general awareness levels are poor. Upon hearing the term cluster headache, you'd be forgiven to think that its impact might not be that bad, but that couldn't be further from the truth. As actor, comedian, writer and director Chris Addison explains.
2: Different people experience it in different ways and in different parts of their head, but for me, it feels like somebody has taken a long, sharp, pointy knife and pushed it through the top of my left eye into my brain, and then spends about 3 to 4 hours very slowly and continuously turning that knife. When surveys are done of people who suffer from cluster headache, constantly women are saying this is worse than childbirth. People who've been shot say this is worse than being shot. It is right up there in terms of pain levels.
0: Dr. Katie Munro, a senior GP headache specialist from the National Migraine Center, explains what a cluster headache is and how it differs from migraine and other headaches.
3: Cluster headache is what we call a primary headache condition. So migraine is one, cluster headache is one. They are separate conditions. Secondary headaches are headaches which are caused by something else. Cluster headaches are one-sided. They're never on both sides of the head. They are associated with the most rapid onset of excruciating pain, which lasts anything between 30 minutes and 3 hours. And sufferers may have one or up to eight of these headaches in a 24-hour period. And they can go into what we call a bout, which is that once the cluster headache starts happening, it comes back repeatedly day after day, sometimes as much as 3 months. And it's commonly when people wake up about an hour and a half after they've gone to sleep. The other thing it's associated with, which is very different from migraine, is agitation and restlessness. They can't stay still. They pace around. They may bang themselves on the head. They may bang their heads on the wall. I hear people doing really quite extreme things to try and get away from this intense, agonizing pain. The other thing that's associated is what we call autonomic nervous system features. Sometimes people get a red, watery eye. Sometimes they get a stuffy nose. And the autonomic features are a very key part of cluster headache. You can get them with migraine as well, but not usually quite so pronounced.
0: Katie, speaking to Chris Addison off microphone, he explained he developed cluster headaches out of the blue 7 years ago, and it took him some time to get a diagnosis, and I understand that's fairly commonplace.
3: Because cluster headache is rare, it's about 1 in 1,000, and migraine is very common, it's about 1 in every 7 people have migraine. Many people who have cluster also have had migraine, and so when they say to their healthcare professional, I've got this really bad headache, they get labelled as migraine.
0: I understand that researchers are no nearer to finding out why people develop cluster headaches, but anecdotal evidence has shown that patients' bouts can recur around the spring and autumn equinoxes. From what little that's been discovered, do we know who's more susceptible to develop cluster headaches?
3: We don't really. It is linked with certain things. So if you smoke, there seems to be a higher risk. Attacks can be triggered by drinking alcohol. If somebody has a drink when they are in bout, within about an hour, they will have an excruciating cluster headache. With migraine, tends to be a more slower onset. We think there may be a genetic link, but it's not quite as marked as the genetic link with migraine. We know migraine is a genetic condition. So I think there's a lot of unanswered questions, really.
0: There are effective treatments available that can help, which are different from those for migraine and need to be prescribed in secondary care. And I know the National Migraine Centre offer a service that can help GPs in getting patients the help they need.
3: We can offer video consultations or telephone consultations. People can refer themselves. They don't need to have a letter from their GP or anything like that. They can just go online to our website and they can fill in an online booking form. If they put cluster headache on that form, we try and see them as quickly as we can. We operate at the moment on a prepay or a donation basis. And for people with cluster headache, we would rather that they didn't worry about the money and they just get the help they need.
0: My grateful thanks to Chris Addison and Dr. Katie Munro. 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

0: Welcome to another edition of Radio Frimley Park Meets. I'm John Sweet. 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
1: Hi.
0: How do you get into music to start with? Do you come from a musical family?
1: Not specifically. My father was very musical, but he wasn't trained. I got fascinated with music. I actually started having piano lessons when I was nine, and I had lessons for a year and a half. But I didn't like the formal approach to music, and I gave up lessons at that time, much to the disappointment of my mother. But I carried on playing the piano, and I actually wrote my first composition when I was 12 years old. And I gradually got more and more fascinated by music, but I was very lucky that I'd already learnt to read because I'd had formal education for a year and a half, but now I was doing it all by ear. And the more I did it by ear, the more things I was discovering. And I then began to find a love for jazz and big bands. And I started to hear things in my head, which I learnt to write from my head onto paper when I started, I was about 14 years old. In fact, I did this in chemistry lessons. I used to come bottom in chemistry every year, but I did learn to write music from my head onto manuscript paper in chemistry lessons, so I'm always indebted to science. So that's how I started. But I was surrounded by other young people, young guys, who wanted to become musicians. And I was born in Slough, and one of the places that was very important to us in those days was the Slough Boys Club, which kept working class boys off the streets and gave them various things that they could do, sporting things, but also they had a military band at the boys club, which I actually joined. And that's where I learned to play cornet. I was on cornet for a while, and while I was in that band, I would analyse what was going on with the different parts of people who were playing. And in fact, I wrote a march and a waltz for the Slough military band. That was when I was about 16 years old. Then we formed a big band at Slough Boys Club. This was myself and some other young guys, very talented musicians. No adults involved, just all young guys, about 17 years old. And I was the band leader, and I did the writing, the compositions and arranging. And I then turned professional when I was 18. I joined the Matt Allen Orchestra in Streatham-le-Carno. This is in 1959, which was a big band. And in those days, there was a lot of work for musicians. Once you made that the jump from being a semi-pro to being professional, there was a lot of work there. Basically, every major town had a mecca or a top-ranked ballroom, and these ballrooms would have a big band. They'd also actually have a trio as well, so it'd be continuous music. And you may have seen pictures sometimes, films, these revolving bandstands, where the one band would be playing to the audience, and then when it came to change over time, the other band would assemble on the other side of the stage, and then the stage would swing round, and then the other band would be playing the same piece of music as the people playing on the front of the stand, and as it turned round, then the music changed from big band to small band.
2: Can I stop you there and say that you're talking to a veteran of Locarno and Arundel Street in Portsmouth?
1: Oh, lovely.
2: That's exactly, I know exactly what you're talking about. Mind you, my wife has still got the corns. However, you get to the bit, you're in the big band then.
1: Yep.
2: And do you do other gigs other than that? I mean, do you get appointments elsewhere other than the big
1: band? When I first turned professional, I'm now with a professional big band, and that band was working six nights a week. We started out in Streatham, then from Streatham we went to Belfast. That was just for a month. Then from Belfast we went to Nottingham. We were in Nottingham 6 months, and then from Nottingham we went to Liverpool. We were there for 3 months. When you're working with that band, there was no time to do any other gigs. You're not freelancing, you're being employed by a band leader. After that, I then went to Blackpool for a summer season. I did three summer seasons at Blackpool, and once again these are all with a big orchestra, and you're playing six, in fact in Blackpool it was seven nights a week, and it was

0: my originals were confined to rehearsal bands. So, yes, I was continuing to compose, but they were for our own rehearsal bands. Other than that, I was doing arrangements for the bands that I was working with. So, in other words, I was arranging other people's music.
1: At one stage, you arranged for Dusty Springfield, didn't you?
0: Yeah, but that's now 1967. Yeah, but I actually stopped playing professionally in 1964, and I joined music publishers in Denmark Street, which was the equivalent of the American Tin Pan Alley.
1: But you're very young then when you start playing professionally. You're
0: in your
1: 20s.
0: I was 18 when I started playing professionally.
1: And you give up, well, you don't, you start arranging when you're in your 20s.
0: Well, no, I'd been arranging since I was 15, but I went to the arranging department, but in fact I was employed as a copyist, what they call a copyist. But my arranging skills were used as well. But I didn't give up playing because I carried on playing three or four nights a week. Because I was still a working musician, so I was had a day job, which was working for a publisher as a music copyist, but also doing arrangements, and I was also, as I say, working in the evenings. But I was there for 2 years, but at the end of that 2 years, I'd now become much more aware of pop music, because working in a commercial publishers, pop music was a big part of their publishing. So I left that publisher and went to another publisher in Denmark Street as a I was on a retainer. I was allowed to do whatever work I wanted. I was given an office, I was given a retainer, but I had to do certain work for them in my own time. And that's when I got my first big recording break, when this particular company had a relationship with CBS Records, and they got me to arrange this particular session, which was for a young singer from the Midlands called Robert Plant. And we had a Robert Plant, of course, later become Led Zeppelin, Robert Plant. And in the studio band, I had on guitar, I had a guy called John McLaughlin, who a year later joined Miles Davis. The other guitar player was a guy called Big Jim Sullivan, who's famous for working with lots of people, Tom Jones and people like that. And on bass guitar was John Paul Jones. So that was John Paul Jones, who later became Led Zeppelin, with Robert Plant, who later became Led Zeppelin. It was just one of those fun times. And that record was a very important record to me because of that record, CBS Records themselves spotted me and then took me on basically as their musical director.
1: You go to the States at some stage, and is it in the 60s you go to the States?
0: Well, I used to visit the States from the 60s, but I moved to the States in the late 80s for a while. I was there for about 4 years.
1: And while you're there...
0: But you did ask earlier about Dusty Springfield.
1: Yes.
0: So Dusty Springfield followed on from the Robert Plant. I would do those, I did that record, came to the attention of a lot of people. I got Dusty Springfield. I used to arrange for Dusty. I did Tom Jones. But also, importantly, I did lots of CBS hit acts like The Love Affair. Mm-hmm. Everlasting Love was a very big hit, which I did for them. I also worked with the Marmalade. I had various hits with them, including their first record for Decca, which was Reflections of My Life. I worked with people like other bizarre for the people I've just been discussing, but I also worked with people like Ken Dodd and people like that, because I was a professional arranger, you know, in a session arranger, and you were required to do whatever record companies needed.
1: Time for record number two. After this, Keith Mansfield would talk more about his work as an arranger for such performers as Dusty Springfield, and this record in particular.

0: Dusty Springfield with I Close My Eyes and Count to Ten, arranged by today's guest, Keith Mansfield.
1: We'll pick up Ken Dodd in a minute.
0: Yeah.
1: But which songs did you arrange for Tom Jones and Dusty?
2: Tom Jones, I did one session with Tom Jones. It wasn't of any particular, it wasn't a big hit or anything, it was just probably album tracks. Dusty Springfield I did Count to Ten, I think it was called, something like that. I Close My Eyes and Count to Ten, Mr. Dream Merchant. I did quite a few for Dusty. The single, the biggest single I did with her was Close My Eyes and Count to Ten. Mostly I was doing album tracks with Dusty. Then I became an artist for CBS, and I had my own orchestra on CBS, and I produced various artists for them, including Georgie Fame. And so that brings you up to date.
1: Now let's go to Ken Dodd then. How did you get involved with Ken Dodd, and what did you do with him?
2: Well, Ken Dodd, funny enough, I'd worked with Ken Dodd as a musician in Manchester in about 1963 at the Opera House in Manchester. It was a Christmas show, and Ken Dodd was an EMI artist and a producer that I used to do a lot of work for. Was asked to produce some albums for EMI, and he got me to do the Year Eight. I did it for Ken Dodd and for another singer at the time called Stuart Gillies, who some people might remember. He was another EMI artist.
1: So which songs were you involved with Ken?
2: I have no idea.
1: I have no idea.
2: By then he wasn't really a single.
1: No.
2: Ken was an album artist rather than a singles artist.
1: Yeah.
2: Actually, funny enough, my first recorded piece was done for EMI, which was for the Joe Loss Band. That was in about 1965.
1: Joe Loss, that goes back a
2: Yeah,
1: bit,
2: yeah. He used to do Christmas albums. I did some arrangements in the form of what they called a ghost. I was a ghost arranger for another well-known arranger who had too much work and couldn't do all the work, and so they would, what we call, farm it out to other arrangers. Now, this was standard practice. It was in no way corrupt or anything like that, and you got paid proper money, and I didn't feel at all misused. It was just the way the business worked. And, in fact, he was a great friend of mine, and I respected him very much, and he gave me my first start. So I was always very grateful to him. That's a gentleman called Alan Morehouse.
1: Right. Let's go back to the States. When you were in the States, you did some film scores, didn't you, for Tarantino?
2: It's a little bit mixed up. In the form of music that I got involved in as a composer at KPM, they are a big music publisher in the standard way, but they also had what they call a music library. And the library is what's called now production music. And in the old days, it used to be called stock music. Basically, what they would do is they had a library of music which was created by various composers, and it was written to order. That is, that the person running the library would know what end users, which the end users would be television companies, radio stations, film companies, advertising agencies, that sort of thing. They all had a requirement for certain kinds of music, and our job was to write the music in advance of the program, and if you like, you could call it that. Then it'd be stock music. These people could come and then select the music from the library for their various programs. And in those days, most of the TV, most of the radio programs in the 40s and 50s and 60s, that was all stock music. And it carried on being that way through to the 70s, and I was a big part of that at KPM, and a lot of my friends at the time. We would write, for instance, some of the music that I've written. I wrote Grandstand, I wrote Wimbledon, the tune's still used now, The Athletics on the BBC, which was used for over 30 years, that was a piece of mine. I had the original Big Match on ITV, the original Midweek Match on ITV. At one stage, I had, I think, 9 signature tunes on running at the same time. Friends of mine wrote pieces like the News at 10, which is still running now, the same piece of music, although it's been reorchestrated. That was written by a colleague of mine nearly 40 years ago. And a lot of the famous music from the 50s and 60s, like the Dick Pregel, some of you might remember the Dick Barton Show and things like that, that was all stock music.
1: I remember it well.
2: Yeah, well, that was stock
1: music. Devil's Gallop.
2: That's right, Charles Williams.
1: Right. Go back to... So, as people know, that you were responsible for Grandstand and Light and Tuneful,
2: that's
1: isn't
2: right,
1: it?
2: Wimbledon. Yeah.
1: How does that come about? I mean, did you have Wimbledon in mind? Did somebody say, I want a theme tune for Wimbledon, or do you write it and then somebody pick it up?
2: Well, it would be nice to think that we knew exactly what they wanted and we wrote a piece of music for them. The truth is that the music was selected from the library. However, in the instance of Grandstand, the BBC used to use an awful lot of our music, and if they had a new programme or if they're having a change of music for an existing programme, they would say to the head of our library, look, we're changing the music, can you get your main composers, and they may name them, to write a piece with that in mind the next time you record a big session. So several very good composers, including myself, wrote a piece for Grandstand knowing that the music was going to be changed. None of our pieces were selected. However, they did select something else that I wrote, which wasn't with Grandstand in mind. So that's the piece we now all know as Grandstand. But that wasn't written with the programme in mind. The piece that I wrote was not chosen. Likewise, with Wimbledon, none of us were asked to write a piece for that. They simply selected that from the library.
1: And you just, can you remember what you had in mind when you wrote that tune? It's a lovely, bouncy tune, isn't it?
2: Not particularly. It would be... my brief might have been... pop, brassy pop arrangement in the style of Herb Alpert or something like that. It would be that kind of brief. That doesn't mean to say you then stole Herb Alpert's musical ideas, because if you're a professional composer, you don't need to do that. What you're looking for is the sound that they want, and the sound of the Herb Alpert, which in fact was very similar to a lot of the early Burt Bacharach. They'd use the same kind of phrasing on the trumpets or flugelhorns, and we would incorporate those techniques into the compositions we were writing.
0: Now for our third record. Keith Mansfield has been explaining how TV and radio producers might ask for a piece of music to be composed in the style of, say, Herb Alpert.

0: Herb Albert with A Taste of Honey. Keith Mansfield, musician, arranger and composer, has been explaining how he will be asked to produce a composition of the style of, for example, Herb Albert. He's now going to explain his involvement in the American music scene.
1: They use it also in America, don't they?
2: Oh yes, our music goes all over. That's one of the bonuses with this music. The music goes to every major territory in the world. And the other beauty from a composer's point of view is that this music is non-exclusive to the programme. So the fact that the BBC had chosen Grandstand didn't exclude other people from using it. Whereas if it had been composed for Grandstand, it would be their property. So, the same piece of music could be earning in a different way right over across the world.
1: But I think you probably told me once that the Wimbledon theme was changed when it went to America, is that right?
2: Oh, no, well, it was because it's a different television company. In England, it's the BBC. But in America, the host broadcaster there, it may have changed over the years, but maybe it was NBC. Now, if it was NBC, they'd have their own commentators, they'd have their own music. But in America, in the same as the BBC here, the American television companies selected, in those days, most of their theme music from the libraries, exactly the same way, for exactly the same reason. And I used to have a lot of my music used in America, and they selected a piece for Wimbledon, but it was a totally different piece of music.
1: So it's not the Wimbledon theme that we
2: know? The one that you know is Wimbledon, no, it's a totally different piece. One of the ironies is that on YouTube you get sometimes somebody will be, there will be, say it's the English Wimbledon theme tune, and there'll be a comment from an American saying, "I've just heard your Wimbledon theme music, it's terrible, ours is much better." And then on the then you'll see on the American, then somebody will say, "English, but I've just heard your music, it just sounds like a TV cop theme, it's awful." And the point is they're both written by me, so I don't take offence at either of them.
1: And I think I read somewhere that you did something for the Super Bowl as well, is that right?
2: Two things there. One, I did one of the pieces of music that I arranged for one of the artists I produced for CBS. My big love was big bands and jazz, and in the late 60s and early 70s I produced a legendary jazz band leader, high note trumpet player named Maynard Ferguson. And Maynard Ferguson had been living in England for a while, which is when I produced his albums, and then moved back to America. And a piece of music that I'd arranged for one of his albums, not my composition, but it was a James Taylor piece. In fact, they took the arrangement and they played it with the mass bands at the Super Bowl, which I never heard it. I wished I had, but it'd be like 400 musicians playing this piece of funky big band music. That must have been something. So that's my personal involvement with NFL. However, one of my friends at KPM, the chap who wrote News at 10, he wrote the Monday Night Football, the American NFL Monday Night Football, and that was written over 35 years ago, and that is still played to this day in America. It's a wonderful piece of music, and I have actually rearranged it myself for a big band, and I just feel it's such a great piece of music.
1: How different was it working in America to working in this country?
2: Well, basically, when I was there, I was working for myself. I just had an office space in a studio, and I'd make my own albums in the studio there. So, although I would go to the publishers in LA and in New York, and that'd be fine. But I wouldn't. But my work, I wouldn't be under their strictures. I mean, I'd just be doing the things for my own publisher in England, because that was they were the head organisation, and they would then send the music out to these other people. But I would listen to what they said and what they were looking for. But I didn't work actually at that stage. I wasn't working with American musicians, well, only a few American musicians, because I would come back to England and do my overdubs in England.
1: I'm interested in the composition side. Mm-hmm. You say, do you then just sort of go to an office, certainly in the early days, and sit down for so many hours and compose?
2: Yeah.
1: And rather like a writer goes and hope that you can then sell it?
2: No, well, I had an office, and I had an office, and I was the hours we kept were destructive. let's say that my normal starting time was 6 o'clock in the morning, and I often wouldn't get back home until after midnight. In fact, I would go through periods of averaging 4 hours a night sleep for months. Now, during that time, I was still from the mid-60s through to the early 70s, I was still both an arranger and a composer. So I was always working. And if I had compositions to do, they would just literally have to be slotted in to my diary, and I would go there, I would basically know I'd have to write so much a day. It doesn't sound very glamorous, but it's the reality. An awful lot of creative people, this is the way that you work. You've got a deadline. The deadline is your source of, if not inspiration, well, it certainly gets the inspirational juices flowing, because you've got the dreaded deadline. So the panic, if you're a professional, you're used to it, the panic turns into your adrenaline and makes you just focus.
1: Yeah. The proverbial idea is, if you're sitting in a cab and you suddenly have a tune in your mind, has that ever happened to you?
2: Sure. Not just that. I had to write a tune. I wrote a tune on the way to a session. I don't even know how it goes now, but it got released as a B-side on a single of mine. And people sometimes remind me of this particular tune, which I say I haven't heard for 45 years since I first wrote it. But that was called 11 a.m. Taxi. So that was not unusual. And certainly I've written orchestral music in a bedroom of a hotel in the morning of a session, where I was a little bit short for an orchestral session, and I had 2 hours, so I thought, I've got time to do something. And it's amazing what you can do in 2 hours when you're fired up.
1: Yeah, when you're on a deadline, yeah. Yes. Let's go to the arranging. Does somebody ask you to arrange for somebody? Does somebody say, oh, I want an arrangement for so-and-so, or do you produce the arrangement yourself and try and sell it to?
2: No, I'd never do arrangements and try and sell them. But no, I was a professional arranger. I was one of the, without being immodest, I was one of the top arrangers in the country.
1: Excuse me, you forgive me. I mean, I'm ignorant.
2: No, so people would phone me up. Basically, the A&R men at record companies would phone me up and ask me to come to what they called a routining session. And when you arrived at the routining session, normally the artist would be there, but not necessarily. And they would have music, sheet music, and maybe some what they call acetates of songs that they wanted to do. And they would then play the acetates to you, discuss possible lineups, and you might make suggestions at that stage. You'd listen to the songs, make suggestions about the lineup. You'd agree upon a date, and if the singer was there, you might. But in fact, to be honest, I'm starting to think now, most of the time the singers weren't there. If it was with an A&R man, they took the meeting on their own, and they'd already sorted out the keys. And so basically you go away with these top lines and acetates, if there were any, with the keys, and then you, at some, and with having make any notes about your conversations with the producer, and go away, then put that into your diary, the date that you've got to be in the studio, and book some time in front of the date to do the sessions. But that didn't mean to say when you left the studio, then go and work on those arrangements then, because, to be honest, I have loads of other stuff that came in front of it.
1: Yeah, I understand that. Yeah.
0: Record number 4. Familiar to fans of the old TV sports programme Grandstand, one of Keith Mansfield's compositions.

0: That was the theme from the old TV programme Grandstand, composed by Keith Mansfield, our guest today. We'll learn now how and why he took a 5-year break from music.
1: So, you're composing, right? Are you still composing now?
2: Yes.
1: So, and yet you spent, and we're waiting, and we should say to the listeners that you're waiting to go and play tennis, and we hear tennis in the background.
2: Yeah.
1: That's what Keith's going to play in a minute. You live now in Ascot, of course. You were born in Slough.
2: I was born in Slough, and I live in Ascot. And I actually did retire from music when I was 55. That was in 1995. And because I'd been a professional composer for 35 years, and I'd lost a bit of interest, a bit of enthusiasm. But circumstances were that the music that we used to compose and record in those days has got a big following throughout the world, and we had called to do some concerts in London with what they call the KPM All Stars Band, which was basically top session musicians in England playing the music that we wrote in the 60s and 70s to an adoring crowd. It was wonderful. Sold out. The first one was the first couple were at the Jazz Cafe in Camden, and it was not only standing room, but there were people outside, couldn't get in. It was that popular. Then we did one at the Queen Elizabeth Hall at the Festival Hall on the South Bank. That triggered, when I got back in front of the band again, I just loved being there with great musicians, and one way or another I just started sliding back into it. But I at that point I changed my I only wanted to do the music that I wanted to do. I didn't want to be doing music to order. I think that's why I fell out of love with it, that I'd spent 35 years of being a professional composer, and I'd lost the desire to do that anymore. So after 5 years of doing no music, when I started getting interested again, I literally only wanted to write the music that I wanted to do, and I wasn't available as an arranger for anybody to hire anymore. But I do arrangers, but I only basically do them for myself and for my wife. And my wife, who is a very, very good singer, and so I do arrangers for her.
1: Yes, we should have mentioned that, yes. Yeah. Tell me a bit about her, because...
2: Well, my wife is has professional name is Selina Jones. And I first met Selina in 1965 at the same music publishers that I worked for. She was signed to a management company they had there, and I produced her for CBS in the late 60s. And she was a wonderful American jazz singer who at that time, I think in about 1968, she did a week-long engagement at Ronnie Scott Club, which got... it started off as a week and ended up being a 7-week residency, the longest ever in the Ronnie Scott Club. But I produced it for CBS Records in those days, and then we lost touch. I was married at the time, and so we weren't emotionally linked, but I lost touch and didn't see her for 35 years. And I met her quite accidentally, and very sadly, my wife is no longer with us. My wife died some years ago. And I met Selina, and eventually we got together, and that in fact also harnessed my energies again to music, because Selina has spent the last 30 years of her life basically working in Japan. She goes there twice a year, sometimes three times a year, and so that also got me working again.
0: Keith Mansfield has been explaining how, after a 5-year break, he began to compose music again, partly through the influence of his wife, Selina Jones. But he was initially inspired to do so listening to the Frank Sinatra track, Angel Eyes.

0: disappear. Keith Mansfield, today's guest, was inspired to return to music composition following a 5-year break. After doing so, Keith is now going to tell us how he adapted to the introduction of the synthesizer, which was not at first welcomed by other composers.
1: That's interesting. So you picked up after all those years and found that you had not only a personal interest, but you had the interest in the music. I mean, the thing that comes over from you is the enthusiasm about the music, which you've got to be committed to, and that, I suspect, is why you stopped it a few years ago.
2: Sure.
1: Because you ran out of enthusiasm.
2: I'd run out, that exactly. The thing is, it was rather ironic. I remember during this 5 years when I had given up music, I know it sounds shocking, but I didn't used to listen to music, any music at all. If the radio was on, I would always turn it on to talking programmes. But I remember one day I was driving on the M4 going somewhere. I was driving on a motorway, and I turned the radio on, and music came on instead of a talk programme, and it was Frank Sinatra singing Angel Eyes from or What's New. It was from an album called Only the Lonely. And the hair went up the back of my head, and I had to pull the car over, I had to listen to it, and I thought, it's not that I'm fed up with music, I'm just fed up with the music I'm doing. I still love music the same way, it's just that I turn my back on all the music that I used to love. So that was part of when I got back to it. I went to all the music that had inspired me when I was a young musician.
1: That's interesting. So that was a question I was going to ask you, and you must go and play tennis in a minute, so we must come to an end. But you obviously changed the nature of music from when you were younger as the music changed, you adapted, as it were, and yet you fell, as I understand it, as I read you there, by the 1990s, you've in a sense fell out of love with the type of music you were doing then. Is that true?
2: Yeah, but well, this is fascinating because I have to do quite a lot of interviews now with people looking back at those years, because it was the sound of the music in those days which people they loved the style of the compositions and the funky music we used to do and the tuneful music, but they also loved the sound. The thing about the sound is that all musicians were in the studio at the same time, so there was a performance. So for instance, when I was working Dusty Springfield, the whole orchestra and the choir and Dusty Springfield would all be in the studio at the same time, and because of that you wouldn't have the control over the sound, but you would have a performance. And these knowledgeable engineers would, what they call, controlled spill. They knew that instruments would spill onto other mics, so they positioned the instruments in the studio in such a way that it enhanced the sound. It was a very skillful operation. But the thing that came through there was the excitement in the performance and the excitement of the sound, because it was all done together. So we often get these interviews about that. And
1: it's a buzz, in other words.
2: There is a buzz, yeah, there is a buzz. So that was where we started out. But then gradually, for all sorts of reasons, one, because a lot of the studios were not so good, they were smaller, you couldn't do the orchestra together, and you have to do what they call layering. So you start out with the rhythm section, or the rhythm section and brass, and then you might put on strings, and then you put on vocal backings, and you put on the voice, and things like that. And then that in itself became what everybody wanted, because there was more control over it. But you had more control, but you started to lose some of the sound. But anyway, I was now a professional arranger. So when that style changed, I could sense, but I was now, I was part of that big bonanza period as an arranger. But when I moved into being a composer full-time, I could sense that things were changing, and they were moving, ironically, towards an instrument that I hated when it first came out, which was synthesizer. And through circumstances, I was working with an engineer who loved synthesizers and would keep playing me certain music like Kraftwerk and Tangerine Dream, which I would ignore completely at first. And then eventually I sort of accepted it was a form of minimalist music, although we never used that word minimalist in those days. And I could feel that this was the way that editors were beginning to want their music. They were getting tired with the music sounding a certain way. So I, before my my fellow colleagues, who were very good musicians as well, they either didn't see the light or they didn't want to go that direction. I simply went that direction well before the other guys, and I just cleaned up. I mean, it was what the editors wanted all over the world. It was before, it was what they all wanted, and I did that. And then eventually, and so you sometimes you use not one real instrument on the record. Now, I get very tired listening to that sort of music. But at the time, it was, as a composer, it's quite fun to write any kind of music, even for synthesizers. And then eventually we started blending real instruments with synthesizers, and then you'd go back to using real rhythm instead of synthesizers. You'd go around in circles. But I just moved with the trends because I was a professional composer. But that's what I got fed up of being. I got fed up by the late 90s of being a professional composer. And I think that's why I retired. When I came back into it, I was no longer a professional composer. I was a composer by desire. And if I compose something that doesn't get recorded, well, that's just too bad.
1: So you've come full circle?
2: I've come full circle.
1: Roughly where you were at the age of 15, in a way.
2: In a way, yeah.
1: Keith, it's been fascinating talking to you. Thanks very much indeed for talking to Radio Frimley Park. I mean, from 15-year-old in Slough to a very famous composer and arranger, and of course for all of us listening to Wimbledon, we remember now, having listened to this broadcast, that that's Keith.
0: Our guest today has been Keith Mansfield, internationally acclaimed music arranger and composer. Our final record is one familiar to a wide audience, especially through the annual tennis championships held in southeast London, and composed by Keith. The Wimbledon theme, light and tuneful.

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2: From the Sky News Centre at 11, figures released this morning show net migration into the UK almost halved in 2025. It was 171,000 last year, down from 331,000 in 2024, and at its lowest level in 5 years. Separate statistics from the Home Office show there was also a fall in the number of people claiming asylum. Our correspondent Tom Cheshire says the official figures seem to differ from public perception.
3: Well, only 16% of people, according to Better Future, which a think tank, thought that net migration had decreased. Half the public think it increased over the last year. Half the public think it will increase next year again. So there's this real disconnect.
2: The Chancellor is expected to suspend tariffs on some food products like imported biscuits and chocolate later. Rachel Reeves is setting out plans to ease the cost of living crisis in a speech this morning. They include giving children free bus travel during the summer holidays. She says her number one priority is to help people through the crisis, which has been made worse by the Iran war.
4: This is all about trying to help families with the cost of living. We recognise that things are tough. Inflation has come down, but I recognise that things are still tough for families.
2: The Football Association's to launch an investigation into Southampton after the club admitted spying. It will look into whether charges should be brought after they were thrown out of the playoff final. Ofcom's criticised TikTok and YouTube, saying their content feeds are not safe enough for children. The regulator's calling for stronger action on online safety. Aston Villa Lisbon crowned Europa League champions after getting past Freiburg 3-0 last night, their first major trophy in 30 years. They will return to Birmingham ahead of an open-top bus parade through the city this afternoon. And the boss of EasyJet says the airline hasn't suffered any disruption to fuel supply. Keaton Jarvis urged passengers to book with confidence after concerns of a fuel shortage due to the Iran war bit ticket sales. That's the latest. I'm Faye Rowlands.
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1: And this is the sound of your hospital.

Yeah, very good morning to you and welcome indeed to the Request Show this Thursday lunchtime. Absolute pleasure to be with you. And my name is Steve King, by the way, and I'm going to be here for the next hour playing music that has been chosen for us by the lovely residents at Cedar Lodge and Holly Lodge. So you don't need to go anywhere, just stick around, be with us, have fun, get yourself a nice cup of tea, cup of coffee, and enjoy the very eclectic mix of music. I say that every week, but it's definitely true.

We got a couple of apologies during the course of the show for music that I haven't sadly been able to find, but don't worry, I've replaced it with some really good stuff, so you don't need to be concerned. You will enjoy everything that we're going to play for you here on this amazing hospital radio station, coming to you live, by the way, from Frimley Park Hospital. Now, I know really that you just want me to get on with it. Oh, I need to say congratulations to Aston Villa. Well done last night. What a result that is. My granddad was a Villa fan, so feel a bit of a vested interest in that one. And congratulations to Arsenal as well. I'll say that quickly because I've got a Spurs fan in the family. And, of course, good to hear that the price of chocolate might be coming down. Now, there's exciting. Shame it's not Easter again. Listen, there's plenty more I could say at the top of the hour, but really, what you really want to hear from me is great music, yeah? So we're going to start with a request, and this is one that has been chosen for us by Jean, and I think it's a terrific way to start the show. The Request Show is presented in association with Cedar Lodge and Holly Lodge, award-winning residential and nursing care homes in Frimley. 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

I reckon that's a song that we're going to be hearing quite a lot over the next few weeks because of the World Cup, which starts in just a few weeks' time, I believe, and really looking forward to that. That should be fun. And if you were shouting, so good, it's good to know you're in the spirit of things right from the top of the show. Brilliant. If the weather forecast is anything to go by, we could be heading for a very summery weekend here across the south of England. They're talking sunshine, warmer temperatures, maybe even a bit of a mini heat wave on the way. So I think we'll lean into that, shall we, just a little bit. And if you're out in the garden, heading for the coast, or just enjoying a bit of sunshine through the window, this one ought to fit the mood nicely. It's requested for us by Joyce, and it's Spirit in the Sky by Norman Greenbaum here on Radio Friendly Park.

Yeah, one of the bands that were a big, big success in the 1970s, following up Norman Greenbaum, of course, who had only one hit, as far as I know, Spirit in the Sky. That was his big worldwide success, I think, and probably never heard of him again after that. I hope your toes are tapping now and that you are feeling invigorated. This show goes by really quickly. I must warn you about that. We're only here for an hour, so you really must make the most of me while I'm here, and make the most of the hobby knobs as well, because they're always good to have nearby when you're sitting around listening to the music. I wonder if the patio doors are open this morning. Oh, do let me know. I'd love to know if the warmth is coming in. They've promised us a heat wave, haven't they, by the weekend. I'm

going to leave the country. I'm going off on holiday on Sunday. So I will leave the warm weather behind and jet off somewhere to the warm weather. So that should be all right, really. At the top of the hour, I said there were going to have to be a couple of apologies. And this is one of them, because the track that has been asked for by Joyce B is not one, surprisingly, that we have in our playlist, Joyce. I'm going to have to look into that, because I love the artist that you've chosen. And I think that song that you wanted to hear is probably his most well-known, but unfortunately it's not there in our system. Oh, you're all wondering who the artist is now. It's the brilliant whistler of the 1970s, Mr. Roger Whittaker. Do you remember him? And Joyce, sorry I haven't got the last farewell, but I have got I Don't Believe in If anymore, and this one is especially for you.

Yeah, we have to play it every week, don't we? That's Que Sera Sera and the wonderful Doris Day, of course, that has become a very firm favourite here on the Request Show. We're going to keep the good music going. And next up, we have a track that is one that has been chosen for us, but I've lost the note. Who chose this? Why can't I find it? Hang on a second. Here it comes. Just bear with me 1 second while I pull it up again on the screen in front of me. It's Monica. Monica, this I used to say is one of the most played records on radio. I don't think it is quite so much today, but it's still one that is absolutely brilliant and one I think that you'll enjoy. Written, I think, by the Bee Gees, wasn't it? This is a real sing-along favourite. Kenny Rogers, Dolly Parton and Islands in the Stream.

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that's another one of those sing-along classics, isn't it? That's absolutely brilliant. That's Build Me Up Buttercup. Goes back to 1968, you know. Feels like only yesterday, doesn't it? That got to number two in the UK charts. Wasn't a request, just one that I would throw in there. But this next one is a request, and it's come from John Dee, and it's one with quite a bit of musical history behind it. The track is one you will know very well. It's called Please, Mr. Postman. And you might remember that it was originally a huge Motown hit back in 1961 for the Marvelettes. In fact, it was the very first Motown song ever to reach number one in America. The Beatles later recorded their own version in the 60s, and then the Carpenters, this is the one I remember, brought it back into the charts again in the 70s with that unmistakable soft pop sound. So John Dee this afternoon, or this morning still, isn't it? Just, this is the Carpenters and Please Mr. Postman here on Radio Frimley Park, especially for you.

She's got a fabulous voice, hasn't she? The wonderful Karen Carpenter and, of course, her brother, Richard, there with Please, Mr. Postman. A number two hit for them in 1975. Going to keep the requests going with this next one for Jeanette. And this one was originally from the Rodgers and Hammerstein musical Carousel. It became a huge hit in 1963 for Jerry and the Pacemakers. And that's the one that we're going to play that went all the way to number one. And, of course, these days, it's forever associated with Liverpool Football Club and Anfield, where thousands of fans sing it every week. But even beyond football, it's one of those songs about hope and sticking together that has stood the test of time. Thank you, Jeanette, for choosing this for us. Yeah.

Brilliant, very moving, and thank you for the choice of that one. Now, the next couple of requests this afternoon are the last two where I'm going to have to issue my apologies. Slight changes to what was originally asked for because of the usual challenges with live radio and music libraries. It's the way that it is. We operate under a regime where we have limits on how many tracks we're allowed to have at any one time. So I'm really sorry to those of you who've got a bit of a change, but I hope that you will like the change that I've made. So Poonam asked for Lily Marlene by Vera Lynn. I'm sorry, we haven't got that one, so I've chosen one of her best love songs instead. And then for Jeffreen, who asked for Something Good, we've gone for another musical classic from The Sound of Music featuring Julie Andrews. So coming up back to back, We'll Meet Again and My Favourite Things here on Radio Frimley Park for Poonam and Jeffreen.

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4: Raindrops on roses and whiskers on kittens, bright copper kettles and warm woolen mittens, brown paper packages tied up with strings. These are a few of my favourite things. Cream-coloured ponies and crisp apple strudels, doorbells and sleigh bells and schnitzel with noodles, wild geese that fly with the moon on their wings. These are a few of my favourite things. Girls in white dresses with blue satin.

that fly with the moon.

Julie Andrews belting out from The Sound of Music. It's always a bit strange, isn't it, that she didn't win an Oscar for that, but instead won an Oscar for Mary Poppins. But there you go. And she was just a she is just a brilliant actress and a brilliant singer. And my apologies that we didn't have the one that you wanted, but I hope that you enjoyed that. Just a couple of tracks now to get us through to the end of the show, because, well, the time is rapidly passing us by. So let me play you a couple of quick tracks back to back. Well, they're not that quick, actually. They're quite long, but they're songs that I know you're going to love. First of all, from the great The Voice, Mr. Elvis Presley.

Yeah, Elvis Presley and Suspicious Minds, bringing us very close, I'm afraid, to the end of the show. It's been a real pleasure to be with you, and I will do a little bit of chat just before we get there. But before that, I'd like to play you another track, which was a hit both in 1968 and 1975. It was for a young man called Bobby Goldsborough, and it's a track that I think you will know very well. It's called Honey. And, well, it goes something a little bit like this.

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0: too long, it wasn't big. And I laughed at her and she got mad. The first day that she planted it was just a twig.
1: Coming up after the news here on Radio Frimley Park, it's the Radio Frimley Park Jukebox.

I'm afraid that's it. The witching hour has arrived. We're a couple of minutes away from 12 o'clock when I disappear like a puff into a puff of smoke at the end of the day. Thank you very much indeed for joining with me. Just a quick reminder that Terry Joy is here at 8 o'clock this evening with his fabulous mix of music and chatter and fun. So please do join him if you are able. And of course, listen to Radio Frimley Park 24 hours a day, 7 days a week, 52 weeks of the year, because we love having your company. As I said, I'm away now for about 10 days, so I won't be here on Monday. Terry Kingham is sitting in for me on Monday. Malcolm Treen will be here with a request show next Thursday. And yeah, and I'll be back with you again for the request show the following week. Till then, this is Steve King saying thank you very much indeed for joining with me. God bless you. Take care of yourselves. And do please take care and have fun together. All the very best now. See you again soon.

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3: From the Sky News Centre at midday. Documents reveal it was the late Queen who pressed for her son, the then Prince Andrew, to become the UK's special trade envoy. He served in the role between 2001 and 2011. Andrew Mountbatten Windsor is now being investigated by police on suspicion of misconduct in public office, which he denies. Our deputy political editor, Sam Coates, has been reading a memo written to the Foreign Secretary at the time.
4: The Queen is very keen that the Duke of York should take on a prominent role in the promotion of national interests. No other member of the royal family would be available.
3: Breaking news, an NHS trust says it sacked 11 members of staff for inappropriately accessing medical records of the Nottingham stabbing victims. Two students and a grandfather were stabbed to death by Valdo Calacane in 2023. Net migration into the UK has fallen to its lowest level in 5 years. New figures from the Office for National Statistics show it almost halved last year compared to 2024. Numbers peaked at a record 944,000 in the year to March 2023, but have dropped steadily since. Jonathan Portis, a professor at King's College London, explains why.
5: It is partly rule changes. It's partly that the that really large surge immediately after the pandemic was driven by labour shortages in lots of sectors.
3: The Chancellor is expected to suspend tariffs on some food products like biscuits, baked beans and ketchup. Rachel Reeves is setting out plans to ease the cost of living crisis in a speech this morning, but she won't include measures to lower energy bills. Southampton say they're disappointed after the FA said it would launch an investigation into the club's admission it spied on rival clubs. They have already been thrown out of the playoff final on Saturday. And Lily Allen and Olivia Dean are among the stars up for prizes at the Ivor Novellos. The prestigious songwriting awards are taking place in London later. That's the latest. I'm Faye Rowlands.
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6: 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So there's a bit of film, there's a bit of show, and now there'll be a bit of television thrown in there just for good measure. Hope you enjoy the music.

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Here's some good news if you're worried that smoking is damaging your health, but just can't kick the habit. 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That's 0845 602 4663. Good luck.

0: astounding. Time is fleeting. Madness takes its toll. But listen closely.
1: Not for very much longer.
0: I've got to

0: Pin back your luggles, ladies and gentlemen, boys and girls, grannies and grandmas. It's Richard Smith.
1: Hello there. Yes, it is Richard Smith here with an invitation for you all to join me later this afternoon at 4 o'clock here on Radio Frimley Park for the A to Z of Pop. Now, you'll find that the programmes are all about artist names or song titles that begin with the same letter of the alphabet. And today on the show, I'll be playing some of the best songs from the biggest stars of popular music from the 1950s right through to the present day. So all you have to do is to just settle back, relax, and then join me, Richard Smith, with the A to Z of Pop, later this afternoon at 4 o'clock and only here on Radio Frimley Park. I'll see you later. Ta-ra!

0: 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The office is located on the right as you enter the main entrance of the hospital. The office is open from Monday to Friday, 9 a.m. to 5 p.m. The Frimley Health website also provides a comment form you can use to give us feedback, as well as a form to complete if we have not been able to resolve any issue which you wish to raise a formal complaint. There are several other opportunities for you to feed back to us. All NHS organisations participate in the National Friends and Family Test. This is a quick and anonymous way to give your views after receiving an NHS care or treatment. You may be issued the Friends and Family Test as a card by scanning a QR code or by text message. There may be other ways, surveys local to specialists, which are being used to make service changes and improvements to our patients.
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0: Well, that's it for another hour of film and show music, and hope you enjoyed it, whether you're listening in Wexham, Heatherwood, or Frimley. Thank you so much for your company. It does mean a lot. I shall return this evening at 10 o'clock with a bit of light classical music, if that's your bag. Join me then if you can. Failing all that, I'll be back tomorrow at 1 o'clock, unless it's a Monday. Get well soon and get out of here as fast as you can. Take care.
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0: This is the Word on Health Report with Paul Pennington. Word on Health. The stories that matter, the issues that count. Your personal prescription for your very best of health.
1: Peripheral artery disease, or PAD as it's otherwise known, is a common and under-recognised problem affecting one in five people over the age of 60, but increasingly affects younger people, especially in those of us with high blood pressure and or diabetes. Data suggests around 70% of the general population have never even heard of it, a situation the Circulation Foundation is trying to change. Their chair is Rachel Forsyth, a consultant vascular surgeon in Edinburgh.
2: Peripheral artery disease is disease of the arteries outside of the heart, so in the peripheries of the body. We most typically talk about peripheral artery disease relating to the legs.
1: How does it come about?
2: Artery disease is a narrowing or hardening of the arteries that occurs usually over time, and that's as a result of often smoking, diabetes, high blood pressure. The body builds up some calcified hardening of the arteries, and that can narrow down, and sometimes the artery can block off altogether. It can, in some situations, in its worst form, lead to amputation of the leg, and unfortunately, a large population of people who have peripheral artery disease also have the same process occurring in their heart arteries or their arteries leading to the brain, and therefore these people are at risk of subsequent heart attacks and strokes.
1: How might peripheral artery disease manifest itself?
2: The most common early symptom is called intermittent claudication. Intermittent being it doesn't happen all the time. Claudication tells us that the muscle in either the calf or the thigh, depending where the artery problem is, becomes crampy essentially, and that normally happens at a reproducible distance, so the same distance of walking every time. Maybe someone can walk 100 yards, then they have the calf pain. It's really sore. They might walk a few more yards and they have to stop. When they stop walking, the pain settles down. It's usually worse up hills as well. So that's the classical symptom associated with the milder form of peripheral artery disease. When we say mild, claudication can still have a massive impact on people's lives. Even though their symptoms stop when they stop walking, it's a signal of serious problems with the arteries in the legs, but also in the rest of the body. The other thing about peripheral artery disease is it can be in the background without patients having any symptoms at all, because this hardening can happen so slowly over time that the body can try to compensate for it, but you still have that cardiovascular risk. And the other side of things is that sometimes it doesn't present in that fashion with pain that's reproducible at the same distance every time. Of course, not everyone follows the textbook with their symptoms. As the disease gets more severe, the symptoms do become more serious. We have a syndrome called chronic limb-threatening ischemia. The distance that you can walk becomes shorter and shorter, and then maybe you feel a bit of pain in your foot when you're doing nothing. Typically, patients might have pain in their foot at night when your leg's elevated in the bed. You don't have the use of gravity to help the blood get down to your foot. And the classic thing that our patients say is that I have pain in my foot that wakes me up from sleep, and I have to hang my leg over the side of the bed. So a little bit of gravity can help the blood get down. Unfortunately, some people progress to developing wounds on their toes, particularly, or on their foot that don't heal up. And those patients are in a limb-threatening situation.
1: If caught in those early stages, PAD can often be successfully managed or treated. So if what we're discussing here strikes a chord with you, please talk to your GP. And outside of those going through the mild stages, there's diet, exercise, and lifestyle measures we can take to reduce the likelihood of the hardening of the arteries. Whilst I know we have seen advances in surgical procedures to help those with severe PAD, the outcomes are not what you and the vascular health community would want for these patients. As a charity, you've been lobbying policymakers to bring about change. What's been your focus?
2: The Circulation Foundation has been working with a growing coalition of stakeholders, along with MPs across all parties, working with the Royal College of Podiatry on bringing momentum to this awareness campaign. There was a white paper released making some suggestions for commissioning documents for national pathways, and that's to improve access to care for people with peripheral artery disease. We need to get people through the diagnostic pathway quicker, but we're also working on some public awareness campaigns. 70% of the general population will be in the dark about this, and so we're kind of working in those sorts of strategies as well.
1: My grateful thanks to Rachel Forsyth. To find out more and to connect through to the Circulation Foundation, visit wordonhealth.com. 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

0: 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And this.
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Hello there, and welcome along once again to another in the series of the A to Z of Pop. And this edition of the programme is brought to you in association with Specsavers Opticians. I'm Richard Smith, and in the next hour or so here on Hospital Radio, I'll be introducing you to some of the best songs and the biggest stars of popular music from a chosen year from the 1950s right through to the present day. The idea is a fairly simple one. Well, let's face it, we're doing the programme, it's all got to be. It's artist names and or song titles that begin with various letters of the alphabet, and they're all taken from one and the same year. So on the programme today, we'll be taking an A to Z look at 2005. And amongst the stars on parade for us today will be the likes of Charlotte Church, Girls Aloud, the Kaiser Chiefs, Daniel Powter, Oasis and McFly. So all you need to do is to just settle back, relax, and enjoy with me the A to Z of Pop, right here on Hospital Radio. And to kick us off on the programme today, we'll start at the letter A with Liberty X, and I'm going to give you a night to remember.

That's very nice of you to say so. Thank you very much indeed. That's the Body Rockers there, and I like the way you move. Less said about that, the better, I think. And before that, it was Liberty X and A Night to Remember. So you see what I've done there. We've had A and B of the A to Z of 2005 covered there with Liberty X and the Body Rockers. Meanwhile, let's have a tune that covers C on every count. This will be Charlotte Church.

Oh dear. You know, I used to have problems with earwax, but thanks to the Arctic Monkeys, that's all cleared up now, thanks. Oh dear. Oh, and before that, it was something a little more sedate from Girls Aloud, and Will You Ever See the Day? Meanwhile, stopping now at the letter J, this will be Gem, and Wish I...

tell you something. Today's programme's rather loud and raucous, isn't it? Covering J and K of the A to Z of 2005, Gem and Wish I, and just hear the Kaiser Chiefs and I Predict a Riot. I'm not surprised with that, Din. You keep it down, there's people trying to sleep. Blimey. Well, thanks, lads. Clear off. Well, if you just tuned in, hello there, you're listening to Hospital Radio. You probably wish you weren't now. A friend by your bedside and me, Richard Smith, with the A to Z of Pop. It's a look at the songs and the stars from a chosen year from the 1950s right through to the present day. And today we're looking at 2005, which explains the music quite adequately, I think. Still to come on today's programme, though, we'll be hearing a little bit of something from Daniel Powter, Oasis and McFly as well. So I do hope you can stay with us right here on Hospital Radio for some more from the files of the A to Z of Pop. Continuing now and covering L, this is Rob Thomas, and he's going to be Lonely No More.

can say is it's a good job it's not television. Because when the music goes off like that, I'm here in the studio and I'm wondering what to do. I think my equipment's failed. Uniting Nations and You're Out of Touch. Never a truer word. And before that, we were Lonely No More with Rob Thomas here on the A to Z of Pop with me, Richard Smith, on Hospital Radio just for you. Now then, time now to move on to the letter P with Daniel Powter with a top five from 2005. He's having a bad day, don't you know?

Stone, and Don't You Want a Ride, covering S, preceded by Daniel Powter, and He's Having a Bad Day. Hopefully you're not having too bad a day. You're listening to Hospital Radio and me, Richard Smith, with the A to Z of Pop. And this edition of the programme is brought to you in association with Specsavers Opticians. And on the show today, we're taking an A to Z look at artists and songs from 2005. So stay with us right here on your favourite radio station for more from the files of the A to Z of Pop. Continuing now with the original Bad Boys of Pop, this will be Oasis and the importance of being idle. Ooh.

number one from Christmas time 2004, 2005, I think it was. And that's my goal. And before that, the importance of being idle was Oasis. So there we are. That's about all I've got time for today. This edition of the programme was brought to you in association with Specsavers Opticians. And I certainly hope that you've enjoyed the last hour here on your bedside friend looking at 2005. I'll be back with more from the A to Z of pop very soon right here on your own hospital radio station. And so until the next time, this is Richard Smith wishing you all a very, very speedy recovery. Do take care and look after yourselves. And I'll leave you with our final tune from 2005. It's McFly, and You've Got a Friend. I'll see you later. Take care. Ta-ra!

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0: Matt is enjoying a rare day off, feet up, footy on. But the platelets from his last blood donation are definitely not having a day off.
1: 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Matt doesn't know me, but thanks to giving types like him, I can keep going.
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1: Oh my goodness, yes, a very good evening. Yes, I am Terry Joy, a very good evening once again. Welcome along to the show. A whole 2 hours right away through to around about 10 o'clock. And you were pleased to know there's no news nowadays from us. Well, as it stands. Normally I do have a colleague by the name of Graham helping me, but because we've got a all members meeting tonight, he's had to go to that one. I've been let off to do the show. Not that I, despite going to the members meeting or the AGM, I do like going, but I like doing my show as well. Anyway, once again, a very, very good evening. More about the contents of the show a little bit later on. Two special features and loads and loads of great music, starting off with Donna Summer. Once again, a very, very good evening. Nice to have your company.

Well, okay, there we go. A little bit of Donna Summer. And I don't think at one time under the umbrella of Giorgio Moroder. Loads of good music on the show tonight. My kind of genre or type of music I normally play, apart from dedications and requests, if it's to the contrary, is kind of jovial disco, you know, all kind of poppy stuff, things like that. And we've got a couple features on the show. I'll tell you more about that a little bit later on. And also, you can give us a dedication request. I'll reiterate, or I haven't told you, have I? But I will tell you how you can get in touch with us. Several ways how you can get in touch with us. Of course, you must be listening onto the internet. Otherwise, you wouldn't be hearing us whatsoever, because at one time we had a thing called Myriad that is now long gone. Anyway, I'll tell you more about how you can get in touch with me rather a little bit later on, and the two special features we've got lined up for you. Okay, anyway, loads of good music, as I've already mentioned, and we're going to kind of sometimes slow it down, sometimes speed it up, but in the main, it's kind of nice, jovial, once I've already mentioned disco poppy music. Here is F.R. David. And a lovely little track called Words.

There we go, quite a nice little song, and I don't think F.R. David had any more hits apart from that one in the UK. Never mind, a really nice song. And once again, I promise you I will tell you how you can get in touch with me live tonight. I am from the studio, Radio Frimley Park, and you can kind of ask for a dedication request for yourself or a member of staff or a patient that may be listening via the internet in our hospitals or one of our hospitals, because we've got three in the trust, Frimley Park Hospital here at Frimley, Camberley, and we also got, where is it now? Yeah, Heatherwood Hospital, that's the brand new one. Lovely place that is, at Asker, and we've got Wexham Park at Slough, all in our trust. So if you're listening to any one of them, just kind of give us a shout, and I'll tell you after the next song how we can do it. Now, a young lady by the name of Hazel Dean, big song, Who's Leaving Who, and I must admit, I'm not quite so sure, just from memory now, whether, according to the kind of audio and the lyrics and everything, I think she must have been under the kind of realms of Stock Aitken and Waltham, but I may be wrong. Anyway, Hazel Dean and Who's

And during the course of the show, I've got two lovely features. Two from one. Now, that means, well, it's self-explanatory. I pick one particular artist or band, and I pick two good songs from them. Not necessarily hits, but two good songs from them. One in the first hour, one in the second hour. I've kind of on the border of making my mind up, but I've only found one track, because they're a kind of fairly big, heavy disco type of band in their days, and I can only find one track from them at the moment, but I may well have it on a selection of CDs I'll bring from my own personal collection, so I won't tell you who that's going to be at the moment. Okay, and also during the course of the show, two in each hour, former number ones in the UK single charts on this very, very day, the 21st of May. Okay, so that is really something to listen to. Once again, it's going to be random picking from my kind of playout list here and see what we've got. But if you've got any dedications or requests in that kind of genre where you think, well, that was number one on this day in XYZ year, let me know. Anyway, if not, leave it to me. And if you do want a dedication, there's several ways here you can get in touch with us. Obviously on our website, otherwise you can't hear us nowadays. But somewhere, I think I'm on the left-hand side, there's a tab, a red tab, it's got requests. Push that and just follow the instructions. Absolutely easy. And when it says, where are you, don't have to, if you're listening kind of outside of the hospital, or you're not a patient or member of staff, you don't have to give me your name and address as far as it goes. Just like your first name, okay, you can give your second name if you want, and your kind of rough location, like Bristol, Reading, whatever the case may be, and your dedication, name of the artist, track, and who it's for. It's not for yourself. Okay, so that is via our website, radiofinleypark.co.uk, and also, if you want to use the old kind of, well, it's not old-fashioned way, but I do like this way, send us an email, request@radiofriendlypark.co.uk. Did I say that too quick? May have done. request@radiofriendlypark.co.uk, or you could give me a call on 0300 613 4177. So it's 0300 613 4177. And also, we have got WhatsApp as well. And that is the same number, 0300 613 4177, on WhatsApp. It'd be nice to hear from you, but please, please do get in touch rather than sooner than later. I've had one or two dedications and requests coming a little bit late, something like 3 or 4 minutes before we go home at 10, and it never comes to fruition because obviously we can't get it done in that time. Right, I do play this one quite regular, probably nearly every week, and I do like this guy, Mr. Nice Guy. He's still a nice guy. I'm talking about Mr. Rick Astley, and he had an album, came out, I think it must have been quite a few years ago now, but I've got an album with this particular track on because I couldn't find it on CD single. It's only on an album. The album's actually entitled 50-50, and it's a brilliant song. And if you kind of remember Rick and his voice, it's so distinctive in this, but it is a really good song. And I say this every time, if you want to go on one of the big sites that shows videos, etc.,

Rick Astley, Angels on My Side. Please see the video. Very, very, very out of this world cheesy.

And I must admit, that is a really lovely song. And he's still going very, very strong, Rick Astley, of course. Okay, just to let you know now, former number ones, I've got two this hour, 2 second hour, I haven't actually found one yet. And if you do want a former number one, you can rummage along on the old website and turn around and say, that was number one in the charts this day, 21st of May, on XYZ year. Okay, please let me know and I'll play it for you if it's one of your favourite songs. Right, okay, now I've decided to play, and I think this was an American disco funk band, right? Okay, not going on to the internet as it stands at the moment. But my featured artist tonight is CHA, a band called Crown Heights Affair. And I've got two lovely songs, real mega, mega songs. One's quite a long song as well, so I'll probably play that in the second half of the show. Anyway, Crown Heights Affair, my two from one, and the former number ones I haven't sorted out as it stands at the moment. This one, absolutely marvellous. Obviously, we know Frankie Goes to Hollywood, lead singer Holly Johnson, and Relax, Don't Do It. We're not going to play that one for some reason. We're allowed to play it. I thought they actually stopped it at one time, or banned it. And I couldn't remember at one time when it was released whether the BBC radio banned it. But please forgive me, I'm not quite sure whether they did or not. But anyway, I've always liked that, so we're not going to play that one. But there's another song that starts kind of very, very slow whistling. It's like in a jungle. And there's a brilliant track called Welcome to the Pleasure Dome.

There we go. Unfortunately, that's one of the long tracks, and I couldn't kind of edit it on our playout system. So I do apologise if that got a little bit boring, because sometimes they do, and that must be like what I call the 12-inch version. Anyway, it's time to go to former number ones and just stretch over, have a quick look at my screen. Yes, sorry, I can't see where the glasses and the screens are so far away. Okay, former number ones, we got four to play, two in this hour, two in the second hour. And we're going back to the year of 1981, and this was top of the UK single charts, right, for a band by the name of Gary Puckett and the Union Gap. Okay, and that reminds me of a song. I'm a part of the union. You won't get me. I might play that if I can find what it was now. Anyway, Gary Puckett and the Union Gap. And this was top of the UK single charts on this very, very day, the 21st of May in 1968. The name of the song is called Young Girl. Yeah.

Okay, and another former number one coming up before 9 o'clock. There's no news. I know you're going to be happy to hear that. No news anymore from Radio Friendly Park. I don't know why. I can get it from time to time, but I've been told I'm not allowed to kind of do it. Get some continuity. If one plays news and one doesn't sound really, really good. So there's no news anywhere. And the only thing is when we do a crossover from one show to another and it's pre-recorded, it seems to be, my personal opinion, a little bit difficult. Anyway, I did say I was going to play a part of a song with the word union in it, and I couldn't remember who it was, and it suddenly came to me. And I do things like that. I think, well, I'm going to play this one, I'm going to play that one. Then I changed my mind. Anyway, that was Gary Puckett and Union Gap, and just be going to carry on with the word union. This is the Straubs, and we're going back a few years with I'm a Part of the Union.

Now, does companies still have unions, or, you know, when we go, say, the shop floor and all things like that? I don't really know. I wonder if they do, because that used to be, sometimes it was good for the workers and the companies, sometimes it wasn't. Never mind, who cares? Right, okay, off we go. Loads of good music to come, and if you've just tuned in, a very good evening. This is Radio Friendly Park. My name's Terry, live from the studio of Friendly Park Hospital. And also, I've got to apologise if you do hear my show very regularly, or any other show, especially my show. My colleague Graham tonight is not available. He's gone to the meeting, and I've got off, let off with not going to the meeting just because I want to do my show. And I think that's only really fair when I only do it once a week, and I can always get the downloaded in the minutes to find out what's going on and what we should do and what we shouldn't do. So thanks very much indeed to our massive new chairman, and that's Terry Kingham, who's got a show as well. It's called, I think it's Tune Train or something like that. I'll tell you more about that later on if I can find it. I think it's around about midday as well. Not every day, I'm not quite so sure. Right, my featured artist tonight is a band called CHA, standing for Crown Heights Affair. And I can't remember if there is an English band or actually American. And once again, normally I have Graham with me, and he does all the fishing and getting on his little phone and his iPad or something, or tablet, whatever the case may be, and trying to find things about it. So I've kind of just come out as to do it from kind of what I kind of remember. But I think they were an American band, and they had quite a few hits, not so many in the UK. But the two I'm going to play, one now and one in the second half of the show. The one in the second half show is a real big classic dance floor, and it's quite a long track anyway, so I might apologise that in advance. But once again, Crown Heights Affair, and the song I'm going to start off with, the first one out of the two, is a lovely disco song called You Gave Me Love. And if you've just tuned in once again, hopefully you're enjoying the show. I'm here to 10 o'clock. And also, once again, I keep saying this, you might be happy, you might be unhappy, there's no news. And there's a bit sad about Southampton maybe getting chucked out, trying to get into the Premiership, because of evidence of spying at a training ground on Middlesbrough. Not sure if it's right or it's wrong.

There we go. Not a bad song, is it, really? A nice disco-y type of song. Slow, medium-speed disco. You know, they used to say how many beats per minute. They used to kind of get me really wound up because I could never count the beats per minute. Anyway, Crown Heights Affair. We've got one more coming from them a little bit later on. Probably the biggest one, if you've ever heard of Crown Heights Affair, that they ever done here. More about that a little bit later on. Once again, there's no news top of the hour of 9 o'clock nor 10 o'clock. I just hope I can switch over to Malcolm Treen, and I'm going to give you a rundown of a couple of lovely programs I think you should listen to wherever you're listening, whether you're a patient, a member of staff in one of our hospitals, you're listening from home or work or whatever the case may be. There's one or two tasty shows apart from mine. No, just kidding, of course. Anyway, I'm going to slow it down a little bit. The name of the band is called Foreigner, and a lovely little tune called Waiting for a Girl Like You. Like this one.

lovely little track. Lovely little track. Always liked that one. Really, really good. I'm not quite sure whether it was the synthesizers in the background or what, but primarily they not used to be a heavy metal band, but a kind of a rocky band, rock band. And anyway, lovely. Foreigner and Waiting for a Girl Like You. Okay, no news at the top of the hour, 9 o'clock, or 10 o'clock. I'm a little bit worried about switching over. I can't remember how I did it last week when we've got Malcolm Train. Anyway, once again, I'm going to give you a rundown of around about 3 or 4 particular programs I think you should listen to. Primarily, try to get them to be live shows where you can actually phone in, because we do have quite a few recorded shows. And of course we've got the A to Z of Pop and the Radio Friendly Park Jukebox, and they're all pre-recorded, so they're normally in the wee hours in the morning, or you know, kind of after midnight and things like that. Right, okay, we're going back to the second former number one. We've got two more to come, by the way, in the second half of the show between 9 and 10. We've already played one, which was a nice little song. Anyway, this was number one on the 21st of May many, many years ago. And it's a young lady. I think I may have played a song from her last week, but not former number ones. Blondie was the name of the band, featuring the brilliant Debbie Harry. And once again, this one, number one UK single charts on this very, very day in 1979 on a Sunday.

And I always thought, did Debbie Harry ever get married? I can't remember. Sometimes I don't want to know these facts. Sometimes I do. I just wondered if she ever did. Don't forget, if you do want a dedication, please get in touch rather sooner than later. Obviously, you're listening via the internet, our website. Otherwise, you wouldn't be listening at all because the bedside facility is now long gone. Myriad, that's our playout system, and there's loads and loads of songs, but obviously it only just goes off our website. Now, if you do want a dedication live on the show tonight, several ways you can get in touch. 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Let me know who you are, where you are, your particular song or artist you'd like to hear from. If it's not for yourself, who it is for. And we'll do our very, very best to play it between now and 10 o'clock. Of course, you can always give me a call on the telephone. 0300 613 4177. Okay, so you got that. So that's 0300 613 4177, and you can use that telephone number to get in touch with me on WhatsApp as well. Really, really easy. So that's several ways how you can get in touch with me for a dedication live on the show tonight. And so we've got quite a lot of good songs coming. Some maybe a little bit outrageous, and once again, two from one. We've got a big, big song from them, and also we've got two more formal number ones to come in the second half of the show between 9 and 10, and loads of other good ones as well. Here's Maroon 5 and Moves Like Jagger. Always like this one. Got to number 2 in the year of 2011. Doesn't time fly? My goodness. Mind you, could be baking all over the weekend, so get your kind of

Oh my goodness, it was phased out in the end just like that. Anyway, absolutely marvellous. Now, if you kind of like classical music, something right up your street, every single night of the week here on Radio Frindley Park, between 10 p.m. and 11 p.m, we've got Mel Contrin with a classical hour. Absolutely brilliant. And if you, once again, you do like classical music, that is a place to be. And of course, that is not Mel Contrin's main show. He's got a big main show called Malcolm's Musical Moments, which is on Sunday, every Sunday, 5 p.m. to 7 p.m. And this is, once again, Malcolm's main show, where he features a mixture of film, TV soundtracks, classical music as well, comedy snips, and a fine assortment of other tunes. So if you do like the sound of that, tune in. Once again, don't forget classical music tonight, every single night here on Radio Frindley Park, with Mel Contrin and the Classical Era. And I'll give you a few more mentions for a show a little bit later on. There's quite a few tasty shows coming up within the next couple of days and over the weekend. And once again, I was saying it was really, really hot today. It's going to go up to around about 25, 26 degrees over Saturday and Sunday. So get your swimwear on and just kind of sunbathe out in the garden. But don't get to sunburn, because that is the thing. There's a lot of nasty things coming from sunburn nowadays. Right, anyway, loads of good music to come. We've missed the news at 9, or say missed the news. We don't do the news anymore, and hopefully we're going to do the same between around about 2 minutes past 10 and 10 o'clock, and once again, see if we switch over. Sometimes I seem to kind of get it a little bit wrong. Anyway, if you do want a dedication, once again, please get in rather sooner than later. I've always liked a couple of Herberts. I think they come from two bands in their early careers of musical entertainment, but they're Godley and Cream, and this is a thing called Under My Thumb. Is it Under My Thumb? No, it's not.

So I picked up an old newspaper to read. And I noticed something very strange indeed. So I looked.

And once again, if you do want a dedication live on my show with me, Terry Joy, between now and 10 o'clock, you're more than welcome. I've just checked our emails and I've been on WhatsApp and nothing's actually come through. And if you want to just give us a call, once again, you're more than welcome. I will give you the telephone number and the details a little bit later on, again, just in case you want to get one in before I go home at 10 o'clock. So much different, varied sort of music on the show tonight. And one of these, once again, I don't like using the word one-hit wonder, but they had a big hit with this, okay, and it was in 1983, and it got to number 7 in the UK single charts, and never heard of them whatsoever again. Name of the band is called Flash and the Pan, and the song is Waiting for a Train.

There we go, absolutely marvellous. I've got a 12-inch, I keep saying marvellous, I don't know why, I'll have to stop doing that. Anyway, I've got a 12-inch single of that at home, and it is really, really tasty. It goes on for about 12 or 13 minutes. Once again, if you do want a dedication, please get in touch rather than sooner than later, because, you know, I have, on various occasions, had emails or requests come in, even on the phone, with about 4 or 5 minutes of the show to go, and that's not going to happen, unfortunately. So we say get it in certainly before 10 to 10 tonight, and I'll give you a rundown of how you can do it a little bit later on. Carrying on with Phil Collins and Two Hearts.

And I must admit, I've always liked Phil Collins and his music, especially the one Easy Lover when he coupled up with Phil Bailey as well. Actually, really good. And I must admit, I watched, once again, The Great Train Robber. I think that's what it was actually called. It's the film anyway, and of course Phil Collins was Buster. Oh, I know it's called Buster, that was the name of it there. Absolutely marvellous. And I must stop saying that because I don't like that word marvellous. Anyway, I've always liked Phil, and I think he used to live fairly close to us, somewhere over Oldham or that neck of the woods. Maybe totally wrong, but yeah, he's a brilliant, brilliant guy. I've always liked him. Right, and another band I do like, and I used to be a manager of a video shop over in Knapp Hill. That's just kind of a suburb, really, I would have considered, was before you get into Woking. And one of our members was one of the members of Jam. And, you know, video shop, in those days, it used to be like videos before DVDs and that came out. And they used to come in and rent them, and we had one of the former members of Jam, I think it was Rick Butler, as a member, and I saw him once or twice, and he's quite a nice guy. Anyway, talking about Jam, former number one from the boys, hope you like this, Going Underground. Oh no, it's a town called Malice, sorry.

And it's amazing, really, how many good songs these bands have had. They're kind of long gone, for want of a better word. Some of them are doing quite a lot of revivals, but not necessarily the original lineup. Anyway, getting back to a couple of really, really good shows, there's a relatively new guy, and he was involved in, as an employee with a TV company. Okay, and I can't remember who it was, but who cares? His name's Tony Virgo, and I didn't have to train him, but he sat in with me for a couple of times on my show, and then now he's got his own show, so it's called Tony's Drive Show. Tony's Drive Time Show, and it's on a Wednesday, 4 p.m. to 6 p.m. And it's a really, really good, nice time, just kind of coming up to kind of early lunchtime, isn't it, here in the hospital, or what I call dinner time. And if you like soul music, tomorrow night, Bernie Collins, 8 to 10. I thought Bernie might have popped in if he'd gone to the meeting tonight, but he may have went straight up there. Anyway, I'll give a few more mentions to a couple more shows a little bit later on, including Graham Austin's show and Terry Kingham and maybe Richard Day. Anyway, more about that a little bit later on. Back to the music. And if you do want a dedication, please get in once again, rather sooner than later to come. We've got one former number one, and also the second track from my featured artist tonight, which is Crown Heights Affair. Now, John Lennon, always liked him, former Beatle, of course, unfortunately no longer with us, but he had a son called Julian, and he had only one good song that I really, really liked, and to me it's kind of reggae orientated. I hope you like it. This is how it goes. And it's called Too Late for Goodbyes. Is this kind of reggae-ish? Is it or is it not? I'm not

Lennon and Too Late for Goodbyes, and does he not sound like his dad? Right, okay, and I'm going to give you a couple more shows I think you should listen to over the weekend or this coming week. Anyway, we've got two former number ones to come. I'm going to play now one, which is the third one, and the last one a little bit closer to when we get to 10 o'clock. Don't forget, there's no news anymore here on Radio Friendly Park, as far as it stands. Anyway, going back to former number one to 1993 on the 21st of May, this crowd, Ace of Base, was top of the UK single charts.

There we go. Once again, just one more former number one to come between now and 10 o'clock. And also a second track from my featured artists, which are Crown Heights Affair. Right. Okay. And I've got a few kind of songs you might have not heard before, or two or three that I might be playing. But one of the bands I stumbled across and I thought, who are they? The name of the band is called All C&I. And this track's actually featuring Tony Christie. I think he did Is This the Way to Amarillo. Anyway, hope you like it. Something totally different. There's a thing called Walk Like a Panther, and I've watched a video, and it's like in a kind of bar or club, and they kind of, you know, like you kind of pounce like a panther. You put your little hands up and you kind of go tromping around. It's absolutely, well, I think it's really, really good. And if you kind of go onto the internet, and once again, one of the big places that actually shows videos, have a quick look, because it is really good. It's a catchy song once you hear it. It's been quite a few years old now. Once again, All C&I and Walk Like a Panther featuring Tony Christie.

Well, I can read through that. It is a little bit different, but I do like that one. I can't remember if I actually bought that on a CD single. I couldn't get it, or how I managed to get hold of it. I think it's probably a download. This is on our playout system anyway, Myriad. And if you do like it, it's by the All CNI, featuring Tony Christie. It's called Walk Like a Panther. Yeah, good song. Right. Okay, here we got, we're doing around about 25 minutes of show to go. Don't forget we got Malcolm Treen with the classical hour between 10 and 11 tonight, every single night of the week. So if you like classical music, well worth a listen to. I must admit, I like certain classical songs, but if I hear too much of it, and especially if I'm kind of laying in bed or, you know, chilling out in the front room in the lounge and listening to CDs and I put a bit of classical, I fall asleep. I really do. I do. Okay, one time Philip Oakey of the Human League and Georgie Moroder. And a lovely little song called Together in Electric Dreams. And if you do want a dedication like Heat Checking, please get in touch rather than sooner than later. Don't leave it until after 10 to 10, because you've got no chance.

There we go. And once again, if you do want a dedication, please get in touch rather than sooner than later. I keep saying that because it has been known, and I've mentioned this so many times, people kind of leave it to the last 5 or 10 minutes and I can't fit it in. Anyway, if you want a dedication live on the show tonight, find the tab up, and I think it's the left-hand side of the website which you're listening on, and just kind of fill in the form and send it to me. We need to know who you are, where you are, your particular song and artist, and the track you want, and if it's not for yourself, who it's actually for. Or you could use the telephone, give us a call on 0300 613 4177, and that applies to WhatsApp as well. We do use WhatsApp now. Once again, same phone number, 0300 613 4177, or email me direct, request at radiofriendlypark.co.uk. Something completely different. This is Climie Fisher. Now, but a song called This Is

Once again, Climby Fisher. Can't remember. I know he had a couple of three big hits in the UK, and that was probably one of them, but I can't remember him doing much more. It's amazing, really, how many kind of good songs or good singers they are, and they don't last long, or didn't used to last long, but then some bands and some solo artists go on forever and ever and ever. Anyway, we've got one more from Crown Arts Affair to come, which is my feature 2 from 1, and the former number 1 also to come up, which I don't think I've made up my mind up I'm going to do yet. Anyway, let's carry on with a really good one that everybody could dance just about where you actually are. Love this one. Of course, it's the Scissor Sisters, and I don't feel like dancing.

And if that's not a jolly good dance song, I don't know what is. Okay, last former number one on the 21st of May on Years Gone By, going back to the year 1990, and Adamski was top of the UK single charts with Killer.

Right, there we go. Four glorious number ones. From the UK single charts, top of the tree on this day, the 21st of May, on years gone by. Carrying on with all girl band, I do believe, but I thought I saw a fella there one time. Clout.

There we go. And I think they're an all-girl band. I'm almost sure, but when I saw a photograph of them on the internet the other day, it looked like it was a fella with them. Anyway, the name of the band is called Clout and Substitute. OK, my featured artist tonight, Crown Heights Affair. And ending the show with one of their biggest, finishing off my two from one, and it's called Galaxy of Love.

0: Well, there we go. That's a lot from me. Thanks very much indeed for lending me your ears. They don't suit me. Hope you enjoyed the last 2 hours. Got Milk and Tree coming up next. Top of the hour, 10 o'clock. No news. And Milken's got a whole hour of brilliant classical music for you. Until I catch you next week, a very, very good evening. Take care. Stay well. Bye-bye now.
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0: 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And this is the sound of your hospital.

Welcome along to the Classical Hour. With me, Mark Antrine, 1 hour of light, just light classical music that I hope you're going to thoroughly enjoy. Whether you're listening in Wexham, Heatherwood or Frimley, welcome along.

0: 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The office is located on the right as you enter the main entrance of the hospital. The office is open from Monday to Friday, 9 a.m. to 5 p.m. The Frimley Health website also provides a comment form you can use to give us feedback, as well as a form to complete if we have not been able to resolve any issue which you wish to raise a formal complaint. There are several other opportunities for you to feed back to us. All NHS organisations participate in the National Friends and Family Test. This is a quick and anonymous way to give your views after receiving an NHS care or treatment. You may be issued the Friends and Family Test as a card by scanning a QR code or by text message. There may be other ways, surveys local to specialists, which are being used to make service changes and improvements to our patients.
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0: Here's some good news if you're worried that smoking is damaging your health, but just can't kick the habit. 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

Well, that's it for another classic hour for this evening. Hope you enjoyed the music, whether you were listening in Wexham, Heatherwood, or Frimley. Really delighted to have your company. Absolutely pleased. And I hope to find you here again tomorrow night, maybe at 10 o'clock. Or better still, they make you better and you go home. 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In the meantime, I'll leave you with Forgotten Dreams of the Richard Heyman Orchestra and bid you a good night. Sleep well.

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6: Hello, Austin! One, two, three!

Thank you so much. 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Well, we're the Mavericks, and we are so thrilled to be filming a DVD in one of our favorite towns in the whole world. And we thank you for being a part of it and for making us always feel really welcome here, going way back when. So.

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Thank you. 1, 2, 3.

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1: Ghost Stories and the Radio Frimley Park Jukebox. And this is the sound of your hospital. Today, in unusual and strange tales, there is the story which takes place in the tumultuous period following the Russian Revolution of 1918. Grandmaster Osip Bernstein found himself ensnared by the grips of the Bolshevik regime, labelled as an enemy of the state for purportedly financing the ancient regime. He faced the grim sentence of execution. As the grim proceedings loomed, an unexpected twist emerged amidst the tension. One of the officers, sifting through the condemned prisoners, paused upon recognizing Bernstein's name. "Is this the illustrious chess master?" he inquired. In a moment, suspended by suspense, Bernstein confirmed his identity. The officer, intrigued, proposed a gamble. Should Bernstein demonstrate his legendary prowess by defeating him in a chess match, he would be granted reprieve from his grim fate. With the air thick with tension and surrounded by armed soldiers, the pieces were laid out. In this macabre arena, Bernstein's extraordinary strategic skills came to the fore, and against the backdrop of rifles, he triumphed. This singular victory not only ensured his survival, but also facilitated his escape to France, where Bernstein revitalized his illustrious chess career. His subsequent participation in esteemed international tournaments cemented his legacy, profoundly influencing future generations. This poignant tale of survival exemplifies the notion that intellect can indeed outmaneuver even the direst of circumstances. Our second tale concerns a mysterious traveller which is racing through our solar system, and it may not be what we first thought. For weeks, astronomers believed the 7-mile-wide object was simply another interstellar comet, a frozen rock and ice drifting from deep space. But new observations are forcing scientists to consider a startling alternative. Some now suggest that this massive body could be an alien spacecraft, engineered and guided rather than formed by natural processes. At first glance, the object behaved like a comet, yet its features quickly began to puzzle researchers. Instead of leaving behind a familiar glowing tail, it appeared to emit light from its front, as though something were propelling it. Its trajectory, also suspiciously precise, lying within the same orbital plane as the planets and steering directly through regions of space that would be ideal for observation. This combination of anomalies has led leading voices in astrophysics, including Harvard's Professor Avi Loeb, to suggest that the object may be more than meets the eye. He argues that its size, speed, and unusual glow could point to an advanced design, a mothership capable of deploying smaller probes to explore planetary systems. The idea of an alien spacecraft crossing into our solar system may sound like science fiction, but this is not the first time such theories have been raised. In 2017, another interstellar visitor baffled scientists with its elongated shape and strange acceleration, sparking similar debate. 31 Atlas, as the current object is known, may now reignite those questions with even greater intensity. Whether comet, asteroid, or something far more extraordinary. The seven-mile object reminds us of the vast unknowns waiting beyond our skies. Until it reveals more, humanity can only watch as it draws nearer, wondering if we are witnessing the approach of a cosmic wanderer or the arrival of something truly alien.
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